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Good evening. Rod Morgan along here in the Bills Heating Studio on your Saturday night. Hopefully your start to the Memorial Day weekend has been fabulous. In addition to my duties here on the weekend, you can now check me out on our new podcast called Rock Draft. It's where I and various members of the ZOW staff here are going to discuss, debate, and draft their top five different rock-related topics. We're going to try to come at you once a month. 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

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Summer Block Party Weekend rolling along. I got two more from Tom Petty for you, thanks to the Dooley Depot in Elkhart and the St. Joe County Parks Department. Let's do one right now that turned 45 years young this month, all the way back in May of 1981 on Hard Promises. It's A Woman in Love, It's Not Me on ZOW.

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Wrapping up the block from Tom Petty with Running Down a Dream. And if you've dreamed of winning yourself some free AC/DC tickets from us, I'm going to tell you about all of your chances next week, coming up real soon on ZOW.

0: 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Rod Morgan here in the Bills Heating Studio. And you know the great thing about our AC/DC ticket giveaway contest is you don't have to be any particular place. 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

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Rod Morgan along for a few hours remaining on your Saturday, and I promised you a party, right? Well, what's better for a party than Moni and dancing with yourself? 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

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Rod Morgan here in the Bills Heating Studio. Just wrapped up a block from Sticks. Get ready to launch into a block from Steppenwolf. And that's all thanks to our good friends, the Dooley Depot in Elkhart and the St. Joe County Parks Department, for bringing you this block party weekend on ZOW.

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5: Clue, May 29th through the 31st. 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Was it Mrs. Peacock in the study with the knife or Colonel Mustard in the library with the wrench? Clue is the ultimate whodunit that will leave you dying of laughter and keep you guessing until the final twist.
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7: 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Memorial Day came early. In fact, it's right now. Jim is on site in Mishawaka.
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Rod Morgan here with you on a Saturday night, having a rock and roll party. Another great party is one that you leave learning something that maybe you did not know. We all know Pete Townsend is certainly making a comment about the state of young people in Baba O'Reilly, with the teenage wasteland phrase being said over and over in the chorus. But how about why it's called Baba O'Reilly? Well, apparently that was Pete's tribute to his Indian spiritual master, Mehar Baba, and the American minimalist composer, Terry Riley, his musical influence. So he just combined them, gave us Baba O'Reilly. OZOW.

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11: 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With an irreverent book, an astonishing set, and a score that's out of this netherworld, Beetlejuice is screamingly good fun.
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Get outside a little bit this summer. The St. Joe County Parks Department will help you out. 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

Michigan's only classic rock station, 97.7 ZOW. Rod Morgan along in the Bills Heating Studio. You know, I wasn't around for so much of the classic rock that we play. Doesn't mean I don't have a great appreciation for it. Shout out to Rod Sr. for bringing me up on all that. But I was around for Soundgarden. I remember Fell on Black Days came off of their super unknown album. They go mega huge. They're coming back in 1996 with Down on the Upside. And people weren't quite sold on Pretty Noose, but it's always been one of my favorites on ZOW.

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Rod Morgan along to finish up your Saturday of Memorial Day weekend strong. Yes, his balls are always bouncing. His ballroom is always full. Perhaps you've got some events to head to the rest of this Memorial Day weekend with Monday off work. But since it's late, let's run with the devil, shall we? Two from Van Halen on a block party weekend here on ZOW.

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As I mentioned, your Saturday is winding down, but that does not mean the block party weekend is winding down. 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

0: 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Rod Morgan signing off for the day. I'm not allowed to work past midnight contractually. I am, however, allowed to work on Sunday. I'll be back tomorrow starting at 7 to help you wind down your weekend. Except that with Monday off for a whole lot of folks, I got a feeling it'll be a party vibe again tomorrow night. So hang out with me right here on this very radio station. I would appreciate it until I get the chance to talk to you tomorrow. Good night and have fun. Because what else is there to do?
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3: 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Memorial Day came early. 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

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The music, we're talking about the music. 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All right, yeah. 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

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Well, guess what? 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
3: We often hear stories about inmates who, after years in prison for crimes they didn't commit, are finally exonerated. But far less attention is paid to the reverse when someone who's guilty manages to walk free. One such case is that of Edgar Smith, a handsome, well-spoken young man who in 1957 was charged with killing a 15-year-old girl.
4: He had known Vicky a little bit. They ran kind of in the same circles. He was friends with someone that she had gone out on a few dates with, and he had been acting kind of weird. He'd borrowed a friend's car. He claimed that clothing was missing, and the excuses that he offered weren't very satisfactory. This friend realized there was blood in his car. The police would later pick up Edgar and interrogate him, find out that he had blood on his pants. So there was a lot of circumstantial evidence to arrest him.
3: That's Sarah Weinman, a writer and author of the book Scoundrel. Weinman explains how this case quickly turned into a national obsession.
4: Murders, though they were not uncommon in Bergen County, the murder of a teenage girl in such lurid circumstances was a rare occurrence. So there was a trial. It lasted 2 weeks. The jury took less than 2 hours to convict Edgar. He was sentenced to death. At one point the following year, he came within a half an hour of being executed. And so over the course of the next few years, he made a pact with himself that he would do whatever it took legally and educationally not to die. So he took college classes, he read a lot, and then in the early 1960s, after an interview in which he happened to mention that a prison official had been supplying copies of National Review and that official had been moved so he could no longer have access to that magazine, that got the attention of William F. Buckley, founder of National Review and the architect for the modern American conservative movement. And from that, a correspondence ensued, a friendship ensued, or so Buckley thought. And Buckley came to believe, in part because Edgar was peddling this line, that Edgar did not in fact kill Victoria Zelinsky, that he was innocent, and that he should be freed.
3: Buckley gave Smith a free subscription to the National Review, and the two men started to talk regularly. But Buckley soon fell for Smith's wit and charm, believing Smith to be an intellect just like himself.
4: This so-called friendship ensued in part because Edgar would kind of mimic the way that Buckley spoke, and Buckley had come to believe that someone who was so articulate, who could write so well, who seemed to be a thinker, there was just no possible way that he had killed a 15-year-old girl, and not just killed her, but crushed her skull with boulders. This just was inconceivable to someone like Buckley, who came from privilege, who still lived in privilege, who just, he didn't operate in the same world that Edgar did and couldn't conceive of there ever being some kind of reconciliation. So he had to kind of put all that aside and just concentrate on Edgar's so-called literary merit.
3: Believing wholeheartedly in his innocence, Buckley, for almost a decade, made a very public plea to get Smith exonerated. He wrote about him in the National Review, in Esquire magazine, and in his nationally syndicated column. He even started a legal defense fund. Then, Smith himself wrote a book while in prison titled Brief Against Death.
4: Because Edgar was still on death row, he himself could not promote this book. And so his primary promoter, and who had supplied the introduction to the book, was William F. Buckley. And he would go on The Tonight Show. He would go on other late-night television shows and morning shows and talk about Edgar Smith and further the idea that Edgar was not responsible for the murder of Victoria Zelinsky. And so when it was received in the press, and it sold quite well, and it received tremendous critical acclaim, so it legitimized Edgar's argument that much more.
3: Even after reading Smith's book, Brief Against Death, several times, Weinman herself found herself slightly swayed by Smith's arguments.
4: I'd have to kind of snap back and think, no, I know the whole story here. I know what he actually did and what he was capable of. But if you were a reader coming cold to Brief Against Death, not knowing all that much about the case, yes, you could be convinced that Edgar was innocent.
3: Looking back, that persuasion is part of what makes this case so striking. Smith's intelligence and composure made him easy to believe. He eventually won a new trial after the court ruled that his confession had been coerced. After 15 years on death row, he walked free. And almost immediately, his story shifted from a legal case to a media event. After a shower and a change of clothes, he appeared on Buckley's TV show. Weinman argues that this outcome wasn't about the legal system.
4: Let's just say that if Edgar Smith had been poor and black, he would never have merited William F. Buckley's attention. And I think it's important to interrogate that the people that we hold up and the people that we pay attention to and the people whose causes we may espouse, we're acting out of our own subjectivity. And by the same token, when people are able to manipulate and persuade and act in ways that are harmful, we can brush that aside because they might seem just like us. And so I think that the sort of category error that Buckley and then later Sophie Wilkins and then others made is that they saw in Edgar what they wanted to see and according to a narrative that they had created.
3: For some time, Smith leaned into this new public image. He spoke about criminal justice reform and mixed with elite social circles. But this didn't last. Without the same level of support, his second book didn't gain the same traction, and he lost much of his money. His relationships fell apart, and he struggled to hold down a job. Over time, the same patterns from his past started to resurface.
4: One day he takes his wife's car and looks for an opportunity. And by an opportunity, it's to kidnap and come very close to killing a random woman named Lisa Osborne, who is leaving work and was looking for her husband. And then Edgar grabs her, takes her in the car. They struggle. He stabs her. He comes very close to killing her, but she's able to maneuver the car and spin out. And other drivers see what is happening. Edgar leaves. He flees. And he is a fugitive for a while.
3: Smith places a call to Buckley's office and leaves a message saying where he can be contacted. Within hours, FBI agents arrive at his motel room and place him under arrest. Smith's convicted a second time, confesses again to the original murder of Zelinsky, and spends the rest of his life in prison. He died in 2017 at the age of 83. For some, the ending confirmed what they'd believed all along.
4: There were naysayers all through this. One particularly vocal one was Ron Calisi, who was the son of the man who prosecuted the case against Edgar in the murder of Victoria Zelinsky. He put together a book called Counterpoint, which included the complete trial transcript, and was very vociferous in saying, you should not let this man out. He's going to do something again. And he would give talks to organizations for years thereafter. So he certainly felt justified in saying, I told you so, after Edgar was rearrested. And there were others too. And with respect to Buckley, though, he had a lot of private grief and guilt about it.
3: Weinman has spent years thinking about why cases like this stick with people. Her conclusion isn't just about one person, but about a broader human instinct. People want to believe in stories of redemption and hope. And sometimes that confidence can be misplaced. You can learn more about this topic, our guest Sarah Weinman, and all of our past guests by visiting our website at viewpointsradio.org. This segment originally aired in March 2022 and was written and produced by Polly Hansen. Our executive producer is Amira Zaveri. Our studio manager is Jay Silvers. I'm Gary Price.
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6: Concert tickets have always been a splurge, but recently they've started to feel like a luxury purchase. With sky-high prices and hefty service fees, seeing your favorite artist from very mediocre nosebleed seats can still cost hundreds of dollars. In many cases, these steep prices are thanks to Live Nation and Ticketmaster, two merged companies that essentially run the live music industry. Both have been accused of being a monopoly for many years.
17: The largest ticketing company in the world and the largest promoter in the world are all under one roof. There's two reasons for this, ultimately. One is that you have two of the largest companies in the world under one roof, and people are uncomfortable with that. The second part of it is it's hard for a venue to have a ticketing contract with anyone else but Ticketmaster.
6: That's Randy Nichols, artist manager and board member for the National Independent Talent Organization. This spring, an antitrust case brought by dozens of states and the District of Columbia claimed that the company's merger and their control over venues and ticket sales have squeezed out competition and inflated prices. The lawsuit also claimed that Live Nation tied artists' ability to perform at certain venues to the use of their promotional services, which is an illegal practice. After hearing the evidence, the jury delivered their verdict.
5: Ultimately, after 6 weeks of testimony by witnesses for the government, by witnesses for Live Nation, the jury went and deliberated for 4 days and came back out. The jury said they had an illegal monopoly in amphitheaters, an illegal monopoly in ticketing, and they unlawfully tied their promotion services and other services to those other two items.
6: That's Stephen Parker, executive director of the National Independent Venue Association. While this verdict came just this past April, Live Nation and Ticketmaster merged all the way back in 2010. So why did this lawsuit take so long? Parker says one particular artist and tour exposed the company's glaring flaws.
5: I don't think it's a coincidence that in the days after the Taylor Swift Eras Tour on sale, that the U.S. Department of Justice announced that they were investigating Live Nation. I think, you know, Live Nation violated its consent decrees that were put in place in 2010 at the merger. In 2020, additional consent decrees were put in place, and in 2022, the government started investigating them for violating that second set of what was supposed to be more stringent consent decrees. And so ultimately, they brought this case because Live Nation did not follow the very low bar of rules that were set for them.
6: When Eras Tour tickets went on sale in the fall of 2022, millions of fans waited hours in online queues just for Ticketmaster to crash or for their presale code to fail. Others made it through the line, but could only find resale tickets going for thousands of dollars. The botched sale triggered an investigation by the Department of Justice, which found the company violated its consent decree. Ticketmaster had used its power to pressure venues into signing contracts with it exclusively. Parker warns that this kind of influence and power could threaten everyone in the live music business.
5: If Live Nation controls the largest ticketing company in the world, they control the largest tours in the world, they're the largest promoter in the world, then that gives them an immense amount of control over pricing, it gives them an immense amount of control over tour routing, it gives them an immense amount of control over every aspect of this ecosystem. But also, touring is getting more expensive. The artist costs are going up. Running a venue is getting more expensive. And ultimately, all of the inflation that we're seeing in the broader economy has made its way, maybe even more so, into the live entertainment sphere.
6: While it's unknown exactly how much Live Nation and Ticketmaster make per tour or per show, their overall revenue paints a clear enough picture. Last year, the companies raked in over $25 billion in revenue.
5: I think every ticket is different, every show is different, every venue is different. And so we don't know the profit the Live Nation takes per ticket, but I can tell you this. Ultimately, for independent venues, 64% of independent venues, according to a study that we did last year, were not profitable. And particularly artists that are up-and-coming artists or artists that aren't playing arenas but are playing smaller venues, they are talking about how expensive it is to tour right now. I want to be very clear. I don't think that your average artist is price gouging their fans. I don't think that your average independent venue is price gouging fans at all.
6: Nichols urges fans to buy directly from a show's official ticketing platform. It may cost more upfront, but it's a way to ensure that your money is going to the artists, their staff, and the venues.
17: When a fan buys that ticket from a ticket scalper, it's funding new yachts and private jets for the private equity-backed ticket scalpers. When the fan buys that highly marked up ticket from an artist, it's going into a better production in the show that the fan will experience. And if you look at concerts over the last 5 or 6 years, they look more and more like Broadway shows. So you're seeing a much more in-depth production. So while the fan is paying more, they are getting more from the artists in terms of a much more exceptional production. But the problem is, if you're buying it on StubHub or Vivid Seats or these ticket scalping sites, it's simply being siphoned off into this $10 billion a year industry that just thrives on the backs of fans and artists.
6: So now that a verdict has been reached in the antitrust trial, what's next? Will ticket prices fall? Will artists and venues see more of the profits? And will we finally be done with scalpers?
5: This is a significant victory for fans. It's a significant victory for the independent venues that I represent. The primary issue with Live Nation is that they have used their immense control and power over artist tours and artist management to control the thing that every venue really, really needs to have the magic of having fans there every night and to keep their doors open, which is the artists. The artists are what was held over the head of the Barclays Center when they tried to switch from Ticketmaster to SeatGeek. The artists are what was held over the head of other venues who testified during trial that Live Nation said that either directly or indirectly that they were not going to get more shows. And the control or levers that they have because of their control of artist tours, we believe, is what any remedy in this case needs to touch.
6: At the end of the day, it's up to prosecutors and the courts to decide what comes next. But going forward, artists and venues may have more options beyond Live Nation and Ticketmaster. And for these companies themselves, there's now real pressure to improve. But if the live music industry is going to thrive long term, it still depends on fans showing up.
5: If you have heard an artist on your streaming service and you're like, man, that sounds really good, go see them. Go see them now when they're playing 200 capacity rooms or 500 capacity rooms or 800 capacity rooms, because if you don't and they make it to that arena or they make it to that large venue or they make it to that amphitheater, you're going to regret it. And I'll just say, like, it's more than just regret. The experience of seeing them before the world finds out about them is one of the greatest investments you'll ever make in your life.
6: 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Our studio manager is Jay Silvers. I'm Marty Peterson.
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21: This is Viewpoints Explained. I'm Ebony McMorris. If you've been to Starbucks or Dunkin' lately, the infusion of new matcha concoctions is hard to miss. The vibrant green drink seems to be everywhere and isn't going away anytime soon. Matcha comes from Japan and is a powdered green tea that's made by grinding shade-grown leaves and whisking them into hot water. For over 400 years, it's been a key part of formal Japanese tea ceremonies. Today, when served authentically, it has an earthy, grassy, and slightly bitter taste. In the U.S., this flavor profile looks much different. In a cafe setting, matcha is often mixed with sweetened syrups and frothed milk to create indulgent hot or iced drinks. People enjoy experimenting with matcha at home since it doesn't require much equipment and its bright green color makes it stand out on social media, where preparation videos and reviews are very popular. To keep up with demand, Japan now exports more than half of the matcha it produces, but supplies still limited because of how the crop is grown and processed. That gap has opened the door for new producers in places like China, South Korea, Australia, and Kenya. For consumers, this can mean lower-grade matcha that's disguised by other ingredients like sugar and fillers. If you're buying matcha, look for products that list Japan as the origin country, have a vibrant green color, and come from brands that share specific harvest or region details. That's Viewpoints Explained for this week. More in a moment.
22: Welcome to Culture Crash, where we examine what's new and old in entertainment.
2: Coming off the stunning success of his film Oppenheimer, Christopher Nolan is currently rolling out his follow-up, an adaptation of Homer's epic poem The Odyssey, which was composed in the 8th century BC. When the trailers for Nolan's new film hit YouTube, there was a bit of an internet controversy over the film's language. The characters are speaking in modern American English. At one point, Tom Holland's Telemachus refers to Matt Damon's Odysseus as his dad. Some viewers have balked at that, saying it breaks their immersion to hear American accents in ancient Greece. And that would be fair enough if they were advocating for the film to use ancient Greek with subtitles. But mostly, it seems like people are craving English accents, like the ones used in Game of Thrones or Gladiator. And that strikes me as a bit strange, because all English language would be anachronistic to ancient Greece, since the English language didn't exist. Referring to a character as father or dad is an interesting distinction to make when neither word would be used for over 1,000 years after the story takes place. The Odyssey is fiction and comes from an oral tradition, which means that storytellers have been changing details and injecting their own personality for centuries. When the Coen brothers adapted the Odyssey into O Brother, Where Art Thou, they made it into a slapstick Western satire with folk music, and that made sense for them. With an adaptation from Christopher Nolan, it looks like audiences are going to get an epic IMAX immersive storytelling experience filmed on location with daunting costumes and a star-studded cast, which is what makes the most sense for him. Adapting the Odyssey is all about adapting the Odyssey. It's Greek myth full of monsters and gods, and it's primed for interpretation. I can't wait to see exactly what Chris Nolan's new version has to offer. The Odyssey is set to hit theaters on July 17th. I'm Evan Rowe.
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15: Clue, May 29th through the 31st. Murder and blackmail are on the menu when six mysterious guests assemble for a night they'll never forget. Was it Mrs. Peacock in the study with the knife or Colonel Mustard in the library with the wrench? Clue is the ultimate whodunit that will leave you dying of laughter and keep you guessing until the final twist.
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11: The Ghost with the Most is coming to South Bend. Don't miss Beetlejuice, June 19th through the 21st. This hilarious musical tells the story of Lydia Dietz, whose life changes when she meets a recently deceased couple and a demon with a thing for stripes. With an irreverent book, an astonishing set, and a score that's out of this netherworld, Beetlejuice is screamingly good fun.
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It's a block party weekend. How you doing? Gary Hegland stepping into the Bills Heating Studio, doing up some Tom Petty. It's ZOW.

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0: 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Well, guess what? 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

0: Michiana's only classic rock station, 97.7 ZOW, Jimmy Morrison and the Doors on this Memorial Day weekend. The Blocks are back, Blocks of Rock all weekend long. Tell you what, we're going to do some Neil Young here in just a bit. We'll get to Bon Jovi, Fleetwood Mac, maybe some Rush. Never know.
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Memorial Day weekend 2026. We're kicking out blocks of rock. That's right, the pools are opening back up. You gotta like it. ZOW.

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Late Neil Peart and Rush on ZOW Memorial Day weekend. 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

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If you choose not to decide, you still have made a choice. The great lyrics of Neil Peart, the great drum work, the great musicians in the band, Rush, they're touring. Annika Niles on drums, sitting in for Neil Peart. Should be interesting. They're going to play like 45 different songs from their catalog. They've got like 45 different songs you're going to work through. How about that? ZOW.

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We're in the middle of a block from Thin Lizzy. 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Oh, this is a great intro. 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

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Three from Thin Lizzy. How about it? The boys are back in town. Jailbreak and Whiskey in the Jar. You may recognize that one. Metallica has covered that particular song. All right. Gary Hoglund kicking it out. Moving on over and letting Jimmy take over. ZOW.

0: Michiana's only classic rock station, 97.7 ZOW, cracking a coldie in the noon hour. Doing up some Hendrix. It's a block party weekend, Memorial Day weekend. And plenty more blocks on the way. Bowie waiting in the wings here. Billy Idol, we'll get to some Mellencamp and more.
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0: 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The unofficial kickoff to summer, Memorial Day weekend, and the Blocks are back. 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There's some news on there about Night Ranger. They've added some more shows to their tour. 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

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Floyd on the weekend, a block of Floyd. And some sad news, Dick Perry, who played saxophone on some of Floyd's most famous songs, passed away on Friday. This past Friday, he was 83. It's Floyd on ZOW.

0: 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The Blocks are back. Yeah. It's a block party weekend, Memorial Day weekend. I'm Gary Hoglund. I'm going to hit the exit. Thanks for hanging out with me. I appreciate it. I do hope you have a fantastic rest of the day. Clint Marsh is going to take care of you. Bunch of blocks on the way right out of the gate. He's got some REM. I see Whitesnake, Cheap Trick, GNR. Hang tight.
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11: Clue, May 29th through the 31st. Murder and blackmail are on the menu when six mysterious guests assemble for a night they'll never forget. Was it Mrs. Peacock in the study with the knife or Colonel Mustard in the library with the wrench? Clue is the ultimate whodunit that will leave you dying of laughter and keep you guessing until the final twist.
0: It's showtime, brought to you by the Morris Performing Arts Center. 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

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It's Clint in the Bills Heating Studio. Hope you're having a good Memorial Day weekend. Now, amidst all of the fun and the cookouts and the whatever you're doing, don't forget to take a little time to think about those who came before us who made all of this freedom possible. 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

0: 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It's Clint in the Bill's Heating Studio. Beatles fans, Paul McCartney fans, check it out. He was on the was a special guest on the last episode of Late Night with Stephen Colbert. 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

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Good stuff, too. Blocks from Blue Oyster Cult, The Stones, Billy Joel, The Police, Led Zeppelin coming up. Let's do a couple from U2 right now at 97.7 ZOW.

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Rolling Stones got a brand new album coming out called Foreign Tongues. 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We've got the video for you. 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

0: 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It's Clint and the Bills Heating Studio. 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
12: The Ghost with the Most is coming to South Bend. 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This hilarious musical tells the story of Lydia Dietz, whose life changes when she meets a recently deceased couple and a demon with a thing for stripes. With an irreverent book, an astonishing set, and a score that's out of this netherworld, Beetlejuice is screamingly good fun.
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0: 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Hey, it's Clint in the Bills Heating Studio, 24th of May. This month has just shot by. It's crazy how fast. On the classic rock calendar, this day, 1999, Queen's frontman Freddie Mercury honored by Britain's Royal Mail with a 19 pence millennium postage stamp. Mercury, by the way, did you know Freddie Mercury was an avid stamp collector himself? 1968, the Rolling Stones released the single Jumpin' Jack Flash in the UK. Celebrating birthdays today, happy birthday to Bob Dylan, who was born on this date in 1941. Guy Fletcher, Dire Straits, born in 1960. And Rich Robinson of the Black Crowes, born on this date, 1969.
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It's brought to you again this year by our friends at Dooley Depot in Elkhart. 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

0: 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It's 97.7 ZOW on a summer block party weekend. Hey, it's Clint. I'm Don. Rod Morgan in after 7 o'clock. Keep the block party going for all the way till midnight tonight. I'm back tomorrow night, 7 o'clock, with a 97-minute classic rock block, of course. 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
12: The Ghost with the Most is coming to South Bend. 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With an irreverent book, an astonishing set, and a score that's out of this netherworld, Beetlejuice is screamingly good fun.
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Good evening. Rod Morgan along on a Sunday of Memorial Day weekend. Means quite a few off tomorrow. So perhaps your Sunday night plans are a little bit different since you don't have to get up early in the morning. Hang out with me all the way up until midnight. We got multiple songs in a row from all your favorite artists, part of a summer block party weekend. Thanks to our friends, the Dooley Depot and the St. Joe County Parks Department. Let's do a couple from the Eagles right now on ZOW.

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1: 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Oh, my gosh. Oh, my gosh.
0: And now, we're giving you even more chances to qualify. 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

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Rod Morgan along here in the Bills Heating Studio. Summer block party weekend is continuing. Hopefully, your favorite artist will come up here before too long with multiple songs in a row. But since it's early, I'm going to get one out of the way for me right now. My guys, Pearl Jam, seen them double-digit times live in concert. I'd probably go many more times. 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

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And the best thing about this party is you don't have to worry about your neighbor's questionable taste in music. 97.7 COW.

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